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1: 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This is a company that is so happy to be a sponsor alongside Brookside Baptist Church of Faith in the Zone, and I can't thank them enough. They're the largest employee-owned HVAC company in the state of Wisconsin. I am here, my co-host is kind of right next to me. He's down the table a little bit. As we record live at Brookside Baptist Church, our special guest, and looking forward to talking to Leah Amico. Pastor Ken, it's good to see you.
2: Good to see you, Mike. Good to be here. I'm glad that we're able to do that here at Brookside and kind of do it live in front of an audience.
1: Yeah, it's awesome. The second time we did it, the first time we did it was with Tom Roy, who introduced us to our special guest today. And it was right before COVID, and he wanted to take this thing on the road. I want to take it all over the Midwest, and I said, relax. And our special guest is laughing because she knows all about Tom Roy. Guys, it very seldom in your life do you get a chance to meet somebody who's won 3 NCAA national championships, 3 Olympic gold medals, 2 world champion, and is in the National Softball Hall of Fame. And we are so blessed to be able to talk with Leah Amico. Leah, it's good to see you. How you doing?
3: Thank you. It's fun to be in person this time.
2: We're very enjoyable to be with.
3: So nice.
1: We are?
2: Yeah, absolutely. Okay. We enjoy it, Mike.
1: Okay. I don't know if we're enjoyable to be around, but that's all right.
2: Yeah, absolutely.
1: I've got some family members in the crowd that might disagree with you for that. Leah, let's talk a little bit about your background, where you grew up. I know you were a multi-sport athlete, but let's talk about the early days for you. Where you grew up, tell me about your family and how you got so involved in softball.
3: Yeah, I was the firstborn. I was pretty rambunctious. I just loved action. And so when I was 6 years old, my parents signed me up for both softball and soccer in our local city in Southern California. And I was just all about it. I think soccer, I loved the fact that it was so physical. I was in there running into the other girls. And then softball, I think the challenge and the struggle and the fight to like really be good at it, I think there's a part of me in my stubbornness that like liked that challenge. And so actually a year later, when I was, you know, gonna be 8, my dad signed me up for pitching lessons, and that really began this journey just of taking, you know, this sport to another level of like, again, like trying to perfect something.
1: Did you play varsity softball as a freshman in high school?
3: I did. I made the varsity team my freshman year, and it was a pretty good team. And so there was obviously a lot of nerves connected to that. But yes, I was a pitcher and a first baseman.
2: Yeah, I was picking up on that when you said your dad, you got you some pitching lessons and so forth. Did he go out and play catch with you a lot and let you pitch to him?
3: He did. And, you know, I will say, though, I tell people, like, it's so different than it is now. Like, back in the day, like, not many people gave lessons, went and, you know, parents paid and went and took their children to do lessons. And my dad, it was him, and he'd always have his coffee mug. And I don't know, it was definitely not a strike, but I would always hit his coffee mug. Every single time he'd have it sitting there, like, the ball would go right to the coffee mug. So, yes, I mean, he was the one that got to catch me. I hit him probably in the ankles way too much.
2: Yeah, did you end up pitching in college, too?
3: I did my first year. That's actually how I was recruited. I was a pitcher my freshman year. I won nationals as a 14-year-old pitcher and a 16-year-old pitcher and got recruited as a pitcher.
2: So can you still pitch a little bit today?
3: Oh, gosh. I mean, maybe.
2: I'm telling you, man, if it's not running out there, I'd love for Mike to get him
3: yes,
2: back.
3: Yes, okay, I
2: can. Just let you throw it right by him.
1: Bring a big bucket of balls. I'm going to lose a whole bunch.
3: He might need to wear a helmet, though, but yes.
1: And nobody's laughing in the crowd more than James because him and I have played softball together. And, you know, even in slow pitch, I can't lose any of them. Leah, when you were recruited to Arizona, the best comment that you made the last time we had you on Faith in the Zone, in my, other than your testimony, which is awesome, and we'll get to that, but when you said, look, we're Oklahoma before Oklahoma was Oklahoma, and you know Pastor Ken is just love for Oklahoma, when you were recruited by Arizona, can you talk about that process? I think it was different back then than it is today, obviously, with NIL and the craziness of college sports, but being recruited by Arizona, can you talk about that process?
3: Yeah, well, I was recruited, and Arizona was on the up. They were not. UCLA was actually the Oklahoma first. I mean, it was UCLA, all UCLA forever. And then I was being recruited. Arizona had just won their first ever national championship. For me, it was the assistant coach that saw me at a tournament. The head coach didn't even know who I was. So, but I'll tell you, you don't need much. If you just get a little door of opportunity, take it when it's there, because they said, we're bringing in 5 athletes, and the first 2 that say yes, that's who's coming. Well, I wasn't dumb. I was one of the first recruiting trips, and I said yes first.
1: That's
3: and
1: awesome.
3: So I got the opportunity and then eventually could prove myself as well to the head coach.
1: Did UCLA contact you?
3: You know what's funny? This is they did not, and here's the main reason why. Because they had my freshman year, they had 3 of the top pitchers in the entire nation, and they were all seniors. If it had been a year later, I might have ended up at UCLA. I don't know. But the year after, they went to all the pitchers I grew up beating. So that year, they didn't, and it was the next year. But God had bigger plans.
1: There's no doubt. When you made that decision to go to Arizona, when you look back at it, it was a really good decision for you?
3: It was the best decision I ever could have made, and I had no idea when I was making the decision.
1: Right.
3: No idea what I was even getting into. I just knew I loved softball. And they had said, hey, we're going to pay. We didn't have much money. Come play at our school. And it was so much bigger and better than I could have dreamt.
2: Hey, Leah, now you went and you were recruited for pitching, but you ended up really at first base.
3: I ended up actually my last year at first base. It was in between my 2 sophomore and junior year. I ended up in the outfield.
2: Oh, really?
3: And that's actually a big part of my story. I had never played outfield. But we had a first baseman who was an All-American. Our pitcher was one of the best in the country. And my second year, we got 2 young freshmen that only pitched, but I also hit. And he wanted to get me in the lineup. And he said, I need you to be our starting center fielder because I want you in the lineup every single day. And so I ended up being in the number 2 spot in the lineup. And that began my journey. And I had to stay after a lot of practices. I crashed and burned trying to dive for balls more than I could.
2: What, did you ever rob any home runs?
3: I did actually my sophomore year. So that year at the Women's College World Series, fence was a little lower at the time, but still I had to leave my feet. And I have a picture of it that someone blew up from that tournament. And I think that's when USA Softball was like, oh, wait, let's watch what she does.
1: Hey, the days of being a multi-sport athlete at the high school level, Bobby Lutz is in the crowd right now, and he's working with a young gal from Waterford who's going to Ball State. And I had a chance to interview her, and I said, look, are you a multi-sport athlete? And she said, no, I'm softball only, could probably have done a couple other things, but I knew that this was my ticket. And what I'm finding as a guy who does a high school sports show every week, that there are sports like girls basketball where their numbers are really down right now because girls are really specialized in, and it seems like volleyball more than any other sport, soccer a little bit, where they're playing year-round. You were a multi-sport athlete, played soccer and played softball. How much did you learn to be a better softball player from the game of soccer and vice versa?
3: I think it's huge. And really the majority of my Olympic teammates were all multi-sport athletes and really good at different basketball, volleyball, soccer. And I think I learned a lot. The cross training, I think, was huge. I think it's different skill set. I think the conditioning of it. And so that's the thing. People that play basketball and then, you know, go into softball or obviously male sports as well. I think they're losing something by not being able to, and by everybody, you know, having. They're really, it's forcing it. The travel ball, the club, the way sports are now, it's definitely forcing that.
1: You know, Leah, I always thought as a basketball coach, if I had a kid that had enough guts and courage to go in from the 1 yard line, you know, with 3 seconds to go in the game to win a game, he certainly could hit a free throw for me, right? And that's what I thought. If he was able to do that in other sports. And I just think that it's really important. As we are talking to Leah Miko, if you guys are in the crowd, she's got 3 books here. The first one that she wrote, 31-Day Devotional, Victorious, a year-long devotional, and then the Gold Standard, 14 Ways to Live a Life of Excellence, are over on the table. And she's selling the books when we're done here. She will autograph them. And I just think it's a really good chance for anybody to be able to pick up the book and talk to her about the book that you're buying. Leah, when you were a junior or senior in high school, If I came to you at that point and I said to you, hey, in a number of years, we're going to be interviewing you. You're going to have 3 gold medals and you're going to be an author of 4 books. What would you have said and what would the teachers in that high school have said?
3: I mean, I don't know what they would have said, but I would have said, you're crazy. I wouldn't have dreamt. I would never, softball wasn't in the Olympics. I tell people that wasn't my goal. My goal was to get a college education. And I thought it's a means to an end. I loved it, but I thought it would end. And God had so many bigger plans for me. And then the whole books, like that came so much later. And it came out of a passion. I spoke a lot. I shared a lot. And people were like, have you ever written that? Have you put that down? I was like, no. And I had multiple people coming up. And eventually the Lord just really put it on my heart for each one specifically with what I was sharing.
2: So what did you major in college?
3: Well, I was going to be a PE teacher. I was going to be, do the sports, the health. I loved it. I liked also math. And I thought, well, teaching might be, I didn't know what else that I wanted to do. But I was like, I loved in the summers, we worked with camps and we taught a lot of athletes when I was at Arizona. And I was like, I really enjoy this. I love working with these athletes and these kids and I had fun with it. And I loved math too. So I did look into being a math teacher, but it was kind of crazy. I got an A in calculus, but no, they wanted you to do like way more stuff. And I was like, I'm good. So sports, I was like, sports would be the thing. I never did go into the classroom, but what I love is I don't think God wastes anything. I feel like I used all my skill sets of what my degree taught me. I learned how to organize. I've done clinics around all over the United States, and I did lessons for a lot of times. So breaking skill sets down is huge, and being able to say it in a way it can be received. Speaking, I speak all over, and then I homeschooled my boys for 13 years. I have 3 boys, and so I feel like I was able to use all of my skills that I learned for something.
2: Well, you're still using, because don't you do something with ESPN with the softball and all right now going on?
3: I do commentating for postseason, for regionals for college softball, and I do radio for the Women's College World Series.
2: Oh, wow.
1: Have you, and you coach a little bit as well, right?
3: I coach in the summer. I coach Team Israel to 18 and under and 22 and under, national teams.
1: How's the team going to be this year?
3: We have some good players. It's a matter of the players that can take time away from the big travel ball tournaments and head over to Czech Republic. And we are mixed, usually have Israeli players and Americans who have citizenship. It's just a matter of how deep our pitching will be.
1: easier to be a player or a coach for you?
3: Oh, a player. It's way better to be a player because you actually have a bat in your hand and you can get it done. And as a coach, you're just like, oh, I wish I could be up there hitting right now.
1: As a coach, do you ever think, why aren't they working harder? The way I worked, the way I got in the cages and swang and figured out where, if I was 0 for 8, I'm going to get into the cages and figure it out, or go work with a guy like Bobby Lutz that can tell you what's going on. But do you ever, as a coach, go, why are they not working harder?
3: You know, I feel like the people I've been around really have worked hard. I feel like, being able to like pull the best out of people is like this challenge that I like want to bring them up. And my coaches did that for me. And I feel like it's worked pretty good. I feel like I get the response a lot. I think for me, it was more like through the losses and different things like them not caring as much. That was harder. I feel like they work hard. But I feel like it's like the sting of like when it's not going well of the caring part, because I feel like for me, that's what pushed me always to get better. And that's why I was able to rise to different heights.
1: I always thought as a coach, if it means more to me as a coach than it does to these players, then it's time for me to stop. I really felt that way. And there were a couple of teams throughout 36 years of coaching that it crossed my mind. Like this, I care more about this team trying to get to where our goals are than they care about. And that was hard.
3: That's probably the hardest thing for me too. I haven't had that very often. I've had it a couple games here and there, but not very often.
1: Hey, last thing, and then we'll get to a break. You're such a good ambassador for the game of softball, and I'm wondering if you've ever taken a second to think back of all the friendships and all the connections that it's a kid's game, that this kid's game has brought to you.
3: Oh, honestly, to this day. I was getting on a plane to come out here yesterday, and at the airport, a girl comes up to me, and I just see her face, and she's like, Leah, Jamie, do you remember? And I'm like, yes, except you were like 9 years old, and I was giving you softball lessons, and now you're a woman who's, you know, much older. Obviously, I am too. But she, and I was asking her about her dad, and I just pictured myself giving her lessons when she was a little girl and watching her journey. And I went to Cuba, and, you know, 4 hours away from Havana, and I meet a woman that I played 18 years later. I had played against her in the Olympics, and I get to meet her as she's coaching the athletes. You just never, ever know. And I couldn't have dreamt that softball could could open so many doors.
1: Well, I love the fact that you're such a good ambassador for the game of softball, but also with your faith. And when we talk about walking worthy in the locker room and in the dugout, I love some of the things that you've said to us on Faith in the Zone. And we're going to ask you to share your testimony on the other side of the break. She is Leah Amico, again, a three-time NCAA national champion, three-time Olympic gold medalist. By the way, when you won your first NCAA championship to when you won your last gold medal, who was the better player? Which Leah Amico was the better player?
3: For sure, when I was older, even though I might have like lost a step or something, I was never the quickest athlete, so I wasn't as worried about that part. But the knowledge and understanding of the game, even when I was 21 and made Team USA,
1: yes,
3: and our shortstop was 34 years old, Dr. Dot Richardson, I thought that was so old, and then I was like, whoa, I have so much to learn. And so I realized, and that, you know, how much more growth had to happen.
1: So don't you think the church softball team should get guys like me and Pastor Ken back on? I mean, James cut us a couple of years ago. They need that. No? Okay, I know. I agree. Pastor plays out play. That's all I'm telling you.
2: Yeah, well, there's a whole story there with Kathy was watching me play one game.
1: Yeah. And there's no bunting in the church softball, so don't be bunting. Guys, we're going to get to a break. Other side of the break, we're going to ask Leah Amico to share her testimony. 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
6: 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And all the information that you need on her to be able to contact her. If you are a softball coach and you want to bring her back into the market and do some drills with your team, that's where you can reach out to her. 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Leah, by far, I get the most response from segment two on Faith in the Zone. And it's the reason that Pastor Ken and Kathy and people at Brookside Baptist Church have continued for us to do Faith in the Zone. It's segment two, and we ask people to share their testimony. Everybody has that journey and when it started, and we would like for you to share, please.
7: Yeah, so when I was a young girl, my parents had told me about Jesus. They had been saved, and they turned their lives over to Jesus, and even had prayed to have a child, and I was the firstborn. And after my sister was born, they got hurt by the church, or had something had come up where they left the church they were attending, and they never moved cities, and they never went to another church or found one continuously. So I remember as a little girl hearing about Jesus, that he died on the cross for my sins, and that I needed to accept him into my heart in order to go to heaven and believe that he died on the cross for me and rose again. And so, of course, as a little girl, I had that, you know, I prayed that prayer, and I believed that. As I got into junior high school, I feel like we just weren't involved in church, and so I did not know God's word at all. And I feel like I kind of made up in my head my own views on I'm a good person, and those people go to church all the time. I know you're not supposed to do that stuff. And I just started, you know, doing the comparison game. And it wasn't until college I had a number of moral values, I would say, that held for a while. But you get to college, and now all of a sudden, okay, you know, even my views on what's right and wrong changes, because I was not measuring it against God's word and his standard. And so it was my junior year. I had a teammate come onto my team, and she shared all about Jesus, invited me to a Bible study. And I went, like, thinking, like, I'm good. Yeah, okay, I'll come. And I love the verse in Isaiah that talks about God's word will never return void, and it'll always go forward and accomplish the purpose for which God has sent it. Because when they were just talking about God's word, they were talking about the Trinity, the Father, Son, and the Holy Spirit, and God just spoke into my heart. I believe the Holy Spirit is personal, and he is real, and he really does reach out to us. And he just put on my heart, you don't really know me. And in that moment, no altar call was given. I didn't even say anything out loud. I literally, in my spirit, I said, God, I want to follow you. I want to follow you. And I believe.

0: believe that was when I was born again. And the next morning I woke up with this hunger and desire to learn about who God was and a desire to share him with other people, as well as just this recognition almost of like, whoa, I thought I was good and I'm really bad. And so that began a journey of just, okay, Lord, my life is yours. And it's unbelievable what he's done with a willing heart.
1: Yeah, Leah, so it was your junior year and the teammate was real influential with you there. How many, I mean, from there, how would you say your growth, did it, you know, you woke up the next day, you're ready to go. Was there somebody then who really invested in you and spending time in the Word with you and helping you grow and get stronger?
0: Yeah, I think discipleship is so crucial. Besides, obviously, starting to attend a really good Bible teaching church, I would ask Julie a lot of questions, as well as our sports ministry leader. His name was Doug. He was with Athletes in Action, which is under Crew, the ministry. And I had so many questions. And I think them being able to answer, them being able to teach me directly, absolutely helped me. I would say that I was a baby Christian for a little while, right? I was learning, okay, you can play softball for his glory. You can. And, you know, and so that began the school. I want to. What does that look like? When my teammates, we were named to the Olympic team, and my teammates, two of them got up and they just said, I want to first thank God and Jesus, my Savior. I literally in my head said, God, I was a baby Christian. And I was like, God, I want to have the confidence and boldness to say that. And so I watched, I learned, I asked questions. I was growing slowly. And then I had a situation with my teammate who was the one who invited me right after my senior year of college. I have a gold medal. I have 3 national championships. And I got a phone call that my friend Julie had passed away suddenly. And she had some health issues and it just was not expected. She was 21. I was 22. And that was a real shaking. But what I love is when you're planted on the solid rock, like, your feet are more firm than ever. And really, I went to her funeral, and that was when I think I just said, God, use me however you can and however you will. I'm ready. I'm willing to say and do whatever. I will no longer be ashamed, not ashamed, but maybe nervous, afraid to share what, depending on what they're going to, you know, say or think. I'm not worrying about that, Jesus. They need to know, because what if Julie didn't share with me?
1: How many teammates would you say on that team were believers?
0: No, not many. But I will tell you, a couple came to Christ under her example. And then I got a call years later, 8 years later, of another teammate that said, everything Julie talked about, I get it now. I'm a Christian. I gave my life to Jesus.
1: Did you, you know, when you finished a game, you see it today, teams will go around the pitcher's mound and pray together. Was that going on back in that day?
0: No, not at all. Nobody after the game. But I will tell you, this athlete, she came onto our team and she asked if anybody wanted to go and pray. I'm going to go down the line and pray. And she had no idea that as she was doing that, hearts were just being changed. I would listen and be like, oh, God, I want to talk to you like she talks to you like you're her friend. She's so funny, even in her prayers, you know, and I'd be like, God, and that began like this goal and this dream. And so it wasn't a thing. But yet I think about then the boldness she had. And I encourage people all the time, give yourself a verse of the game. Share that with your teammates. For anyone that wants to know, I got a verse of the day, you know, and I've seen just the power and then the boldness of, hey, if anyone else wants to, we're going to pray afterwards, and they come and do that. So I think it's empowering for the person. And I will say, my very last game of my college career, we won the national championship and we got around in Oklahoma City, the same field, got around home plate. And I said my first prayer out loud. And the last thing Julie's brother said to me at her funeral, she said, I just needed to let you know, Julie called me from the field. Oh. And she asked if I saw you guys. And I said, yeah, what do you mean? And she said, Leah prayed. And he said, I have no idea what that means, but she was so proud of you. Mm-hmm. And I was like, yeah. All right, Lord. Like, she knew. Nobody else knew, but she knew how my heart wanted to honor and glorify God. And that was my opportunity.
2: Leah, would you consider yourself a first-generation Christian? I know your parents went in the church, but Pastor and I have had first-generation Christians on Faith and Zone before, and he's always said, man, they're just on fire. They're on fire for the Lord, and they're like, why didn't somebody tell me this earlier? And would you consider yourself first-generation in your family?
0: Yeah, I would say, I think my mom always had a faith, but again, I think, it was very like, I don't know, how do you keep it to yourself, right? There just wasn't much behind it, I think, because the word of God wasn't. So I would say yes, in terms of any type of depth, absolutely.
2: When, and I think, Julian, you're going to get a chance to see her again one day. And the fact that she had such an impact on your life. And then when you got to be comfortable in that setting, to be able to pray out loud and to be, look, this is who I am. Right. I'm wondering what it was in the locker room or in the dugout, especially with the Olympic teams, because at that point now you're starting to grow as a Christian. And how hard was it for you to walk worthy in those locker rooms and dugouts?
0: Yeah, that was definitely a growth process as well. Like I said, a couple of my teammates were pretty strong Christians, so I was looking up to them in the first Olympics. And then by the second one, I was kind of known. The commentators on TV were saying, oh, Leah's the religious one. She's the one. And my teammates at the Olympic Village, they go, there's a religious center. That's your place, Leah. And they had like places where all the different religions could meet. And I went and like prayed with Christians from around the world. It was amazing. There were some that were drawn a little bit to it, and I had so many conversations. It was very ripe to have good conversations. Some people were offended by me saying, you know, this is, Jesus says he's the way, the truth, and life, and no one comes to the Father except through him. They didn't like that he was the only way. And then some mocked a little bit, but I always took that as an honor, that Jesus, I'm here to love them, I'm here to share, and God, do what you want with it.
1: Leah, today, you know, and you're involved in softball today, whether you're, you know, doing color for, you know, games or whatever. Do you see more of an alignment with young ladies who've come to Christ, who are wanting to make that known and using their platform to really get the message out that, no, it is Jesus Christ?
0: Yes, I do. I feel like some are very, I feel like the boldness is there, and there's more confidence. I think they're seeing it more, so it's easier also to then, you know, do that as well. And I think there are some that are saying it, and they're still working in that area of like working that out. And so the Lord knows kind of where they're really at. But I do think we're at a time where, you know, you see so much against it, and I feel like the Lord is almost raising people up with that same boldness for him and his glory.
1: Yeah, and do you think the colleges are poo-hooing that? Because I remember when I was coaching one time, college girls basketball team, and we were in Minnesota, and we wanted to go out and pray with them after the game. And they go, no, we can't do that here. We got to go in the hallway to do that. Do you sense colleges are kind of poo-hooing that, and the teams are just saying, we're going to glorify God?
0: You know, I think that a lot of times it's the leaders, and it depends. So I think some are against it, and I think and probably make it known to their players that they better keep it quiet, and then others are like, go share. But I will say, I know some programs, and I'm not going to name a name, but a college that has had 11 girls doing Bible study, and I know for a fact everyone on the coaching staff is very far and not a Christian. And so I was like, well, how do they respond to that? And they said, they're very supportive. I said, well, praise God for that. Mm-hmm. So I think you're starting to see just this, and I don't know if Charlie Kirk had anything to do with that and what happened with him, but that college age of more boldness.
1: Yeah.
2: Our special guest is Leah Amico. Again, you can go to leahamico.com. LeahAmico.com. And for the people that are in the audience, we have three books. She has three books, not we. Look at me, I'm taking full credit for you. Yeah, I'm the co-author on each of these. Three books that are available for sale, and she will autograph those at the end of our program. We have some young student athletes, including some of my grandsons, are in the audience, and a couple are in high school, and one is in grade school. And I'm wondering if you could have a conversation with them about, look, and when you're 16 and you're 14 and 15 and 12, that's a difficult time to be able to say, look, this is who I am. And I'm wondering if you had a chance to talk to Keegan and Logan and Beckett, what would you say to them about the boldness that you learned after being a little bit older than they are?
0: Yeah, I think that a lot of times boldness comes from confidence, and confidence comes from time and preparation. And I think when we spend time with God and we know what God's word says about us and we believe it, it's a lot easier to stand firmly planted upon who we know we are and the impact God wants to see us. We know there's a bigger purpose. And I knew nothing, so therefore when, you know, things were coming originally, like I probably was just going along with the complete opposite of what God would say. But Julie, She came in knowing God put her on our team for a purpose. So I would say to them, God has you at your school, on your team for a reason. It might be to impact the coaches, the teammates. It might be to just be an example to the school. But at the end of the day, when you know who God says you are and you spend time with him, that will allow more opportunities. I want to tell something really quick, a story, because it impacted me. My son, so my kids, I was like, I want them to know how to pray since they're little. Like when they're little, so that it's just normal, because I was like, oh my goodness, what? How do you even do that? And so when they were little, they would go with me to feed some people who live that are homeless and they live on the streets. And then we'd pray and their little sweethearts would just be like, I pray for them and different things. Well, in high school, my son was a pretty good high school football player. And I had a coach come up to me about midway through the season, his senior year. And he just said, I need to let you know, your son's been praying over the team before every game. We haven't had an athlete do that in 8 years. And my son didn't even tell me. Wow. But that was like the best thing that I could be told by this coach, because my prayer was, Lord, let them know and be bold when they have the confidence to.
2: Boy, I love that. She is Leah Amico, our special guest for the entire hour. We're going to get to a break. Other side of the break, I'm going to ask you for some stories on your playing days, probably with the U.S. Olympic team, and that what that was like, especially that first time that you did it, and the nervousness and the excitement of bringing the gold back. Again, she is Leah Amico. She's a three-time NCAA national champion, three-time Olympic gold medalist, two-time world champion, and she is in the National Softball Hall of Fame. Inducted in 2009. Congratulations, by the way, on that. 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
1: 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They have three locations, and they're going to open a fourth in Menominee Falls here in the summertime. That's breaking news, by the way. Just found that out about an hour ago. And looking forward to them being even closer to here at Brookside Baptist Church. Our special guest is Leah Amico. She is an author. And she smiles at that each time. She's an author. She's every award known to man when it comes to softball. She has won. And I can tell you, she's a great ambassador, not only for her faith, but for the game of softball. Leah, when you think back at the days of the three NCAA national championships, you guys took second your freshman year, right?
2: My junior year.
1: Your junior year. So you won two in a row, thought, oh, this is how it always is. Who beat you, by the way, your junior year?
2: Well, it was UCLA, but they got it taken away. So if you go back and look in the record books, actually 95 is vacated. We got second place. They brought a pitcher who I competed in three Olympics against for Australia. They brought her in March. Season had already started. She ends up being MVP, star pitcher, number four hitter. She ends up beating us 4-2, I believe, in the final. And they had three of their players on soccer scholarships because, see, they were always the Oklahoma, and we started getting a lot better. And they were like, we need the extra people. And so she never even went to class. She got on a flight back before their finals were even done.
1: And so they took it away.
2: So they took it away. The NCAA took it away because they realized that they had extra scholarships.
1: So we could maybe see, you could almost say four.
2: Well, not really. I would.
1: I'd say, hey, we won the thing. They got kicked out.
3: So you mentioned Oklahoma a few times here, Leah. I appreciate that. But
1: I do not.
3: So, and you're close with Coach Gasol?
2: I'm close with her. Yeah, they say that when they played us. That their phrase, if you talk to Oklahoma players, they all say, like, you go in as a girl and you end up a woman, you know? And they said, Coach Patty Gasso will always say, oh, when we played Arizona, I said, we're girls and they're a bunch of women. So she's like, we got to be like you.
1: How did, when did that change, by the way, Pastor? You probably know this. When did Oklahoma start taking over the world of women's
3: You know, Mike,
1: softball?
3: I really don't know, other than Kathy and I one night turned on the TV. And, you know, in high school, we didn't have a baseball team in our school, so I played fast pitch softball on our church team. And I love fast pitch softball. And then all of a sudden, there's a game on of fast pitch softball, and it's Oklahoma against Florida in the championship game. They're both 1-1. I mean, they've won each game in the series, and they go to the third championship game. And, I mean, we are just mesmerized by it. And it's supposed to be 7 innings, and it goes 17 innings. And Oklahoma ended up winning it on a walk-off home run. And I told Kathy, I looked at her and go, what's Oklahoma? And we became fans.
1: You remember the game, don't you?
2: I was calling that game as the longest game in Women's College World Series history. And,
1: really?
2: Yeah, I was calling that game. And this is the craziest part. They had a girl who I liked her because she was homeschooled. And so she came from a family of faith. And she pitched in high school. But not at all, like, during the year. And they brought her in for, like, one or two innings. And she's, like, a lefty. And she, like, everyone's like, what? The biggest game of the whole year. And she was nailed. And they ended up going and winning. And I was like, that. Like, players, teams that can say, you're so prepared. I have so much confidence. You don't even pitch, but you're coming in to pitch in the biggest game. It was amazing.
1: Hey, when we had lunch, I asked you about hitting, and I asked you, you know, who's the better, Pastor asked you who's the best pitcher you ever faced. Being a lefty hitter, more difficult to face lefty pitchers? I mean, I know in baseball, a lot of times it is, but as a softball player, same thing?
2: Yes, I think so, for sure. For me, Kat Osterman, lefty, and then Monica Abbott, I only faced her. She was young, and so she's one of the best in the world as well, played in two Olympics, and she's also lefty, and I only got to see her when she was young, and she was so hard to hit.
1: What's interesting is I don't know if you've not gotten in the batter's box against a good, even a high school age pitcher, and I did, and I embarrassed myself. I hit one one ground ball to the second baseman and the pitcher was mad. I don't think people understand how difficult it is. I gained so much respect for your game because I didn't even see the first pitch. And I said, well, that was a ball. And the catcher's like, what are you talking about? It was right down the middle. And I just, she could make the ball rise and curl. And it just was really pretty amazing. She'd look at her coach and he would put fingers up. 4-3, whatever. And I'm like, just throw the thing down the middle and let me hit one. And she was absolutely not. It's amazing to me how the type of hitters you have to be a good hitter at the level that you're playing.
2: Yeah, it was a lot of preparation and practice. And I think just the timing, right, and being able to pick it up and track. And I took a year off to have my son and then came back for my last Olympics. And so I actually, in the very beginning, had to kind of go back to the basics because a year off was still a year off for me. And I actually started with a high school pitcher who was a top. She was going to be going to Notre Dame University. And so she threw to me. And I worked with her for about a month to where I got my timing back. And then once I started hitting it back right up at the middle, I was like, okay, we're good. And then I went on to men pitchers and tried to find men that would pitch against me because then I knew that was going to challenge me to where any female pitcher that I was facing, it was going to be a little bit easier for because they could just spin it a little bit better.
1: Hey, real quick, Pastor, when you think back on the 3 Olympic gold medals that you won for the U.S. team, is there a favorite team or a favorite year when you think in your memory, like, boy, that first one was pretty special because it was the first, but that last one. And I'm wondering, which team did you enjoy playing on the most?
2: I mean, I would probably say Athens, Greece, my last one in 2004, because for a lot of reasons, I was a mom, which is crazy to think that I, you know, had been able to go back and compete at that level. But I was playing for my college coach during that time, and he was like a dad to me. And I feel like he is the one that could bring out the best in me and is just a player's coach and just made you believe. Like, I feel like I had belief, but like he gave you extra belief. And then that team, we broke so many records. We were 9-0. We scored 51 runs, only had one run that we gave up. We were on the cover of Sports Illustrated. That's when Jenny Finch, our famous, you know, Olympian, came in. And so I feel like it was a mix. I was older, but then we had a lot of that really young superstar talent coming up, and our game just kept getting bigger.
1: Did you know that was your last camp?
2: I did know. I had there was a small pro league that was asking us, but I knew like that was it. And so I stood on that podium and I just cried a lot.
3: So have you seen softball just improve as far as in the Olympics all over the world?
2: Yes, I feel like it has. It continues to get better. There's obviously much better technology, better coaching. Players are training better. It's way deeper, right? You have a lot more to look at and to choose from.
3: So is the umpires? I mean, the one thing that always surprises me with the umpire behind home plate is it seems like they've already thrown the ball back to the pitcher and he'll give the strike sign. You know, I mean,
2: fast game.
3: What's that?
2: I don't know. I said it's a fast game.
3: Yeah. I mean, I thought. So do they do that even in the Olympics?
2: I don't know. I don't think so. We usually just hear them. As a hitter, you hear what they call, and that's what we go off of.
3: Wow.
2: I will look for that at the World Series this year.
3: Yeah, look at that. I mean, I just noticed that. I go, why did it take so long to go strike?
1: Pastor, maybe she wants you up in the booth with her, and you can rip the official.
3: Tell people how I could steal and fast pitch softball, and then I get thrown out all the time. And, yeah, I can talk about that.
1: Anyway,
2: they won't let you do it if you talk about yourself. They won't let you.
3: So hey, did you steal? You steal bases?
2: No.
3: Did you ever steal a base?
2: Yes, I have stole a base, but I'm not a base stealer.
1: Power hitter?
2: No, I was a
1: gap.
2: Gap to gap hitter. Base hit, line drive, up the middle was my favorite.
3: So how many home runs did you hit, let's say, in a year?
2: Not many. No, I think I did less than 10 my whole college career. But what was weird is I would pull one out at the Women's College World Series. I think a couple times I hit home runs there. Hit them in big games. I hit it against UCLA one big game, one of their best pitchers. So I never did it, just in these random moments.
1: Did you just take
2: but
1: off?
2: But with the bats like today, I probably would have.
1: different. The bats are different.
2: Oh, yeah. I picked up a bat. It was starting to shift when I was getting done, and I picked up a bat in practice. And I know because I practiced at Arizona always, and I, like, rarely hit home runs. And this one bat, I hit, like, 7 in a row. And I was like, oh, this bat's pretty nice.
1: Here it is. Hey, last question. The NIL world that we're in right now, you missed it. You missed it, but can you imagine that? Like the pastor talks about a pitcher in Texas, $1 million a year to pitch on their softball team. It's a little bit crazy, and it's the wild, wild west right now. And I'm wondering if you think that we're going to continue to see a team like Oklahoma stay at the top, or you're going to see other teams that have a bigger budget to be able to buy championships.
2: Yeah, I think right now Oklahoma has had the opportunity to, each year they pull in just because people want to win national championships. So they're pulling elite athletes and All-Americans from other teams. They've been able to do that. What's happening with the money is now other people are able to do it for the money part of it.
1: Right.
2: And so now you're starting to see like a Texas Tech now be able to compete with that level with getting some of the best players. And so I think it might be who can pay the most, and you might be able to see if they can form these elite programs, and that's who we'll start seeing at the top.
1: She is Leah Amico. 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It's leahamico.com for any information on her to be able to pick up one of the books or all of the books that she has written, or if you would like to get her to come speak to your church or do some training for your team. 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
1: 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Go to leahamico.com to learn more about her. Three-time NCAA champion. I say four, she says three. Three-time Olympic gold medalist, two-time world champion. Leah, this last question, and we only have 3 or 4 minutes in this segment. All the uniforms you've ever put on, peewee, soccer, every sport you played as a young person, all the way through the Olympics with the U.S. team, if we could put those uniforms in a closet and you get to pick one uniform out to play one more time, one more game with that team, what uniform do you pick? Who do you play against and why?
2: Well, I would say I'd go back to my senior year of high school, and I can't remember the exact team, but it was out in the valley. We had to drive pretty far, like an hour and a half from where we were, and it was my senior year. And I was pitching, and I could not throw a strike. Out of my entire career, it was the one game that was off, and it was the quarterfinals of state. And I couldn't throw a strike, and so finally when I tried to throw a strike, I just put it right over, and they ended up beating us, and I feel like I just totally let my team down. So if I could go change and get the opportunity back and try one more time, I would say, like, that's what I would want, because I had won in nationals out of the whole nation. We were the top team, and, you know, 14 under, 16 under, and played against top teams, and I had my one off day.
1: Do you remember that long drive home?
2: Oh, it was
1: brutal.
2: It was crushing, because I, you know, had a lot of accolades, and I was a senior, and we had gotten to state my sophomore year, and I was 20-0, and we ended up falling to a senior pitcher and a team that beat us in extra innings. So that year was pretty rough.
1: Whew. That I don't know why that hurt me, but that one, you know, one game where you get the yips a little bit and you just can't throw a strike.
2: Yep.
1: And I feel for you. Hey, Pastor, at this last minute that we have, to do this show and to have Leah come in was a brainchild of Kathy's. And I can tell you that when she was in the parking lot listening to Leah Amico on Faith in the Zone, she made a beeline for me, which normally means I need to run, right? And I was like, uh-oh, and she's mad. And she said, how do we get Leah Amico to come to Brookside, to be able to talk to people in our neighborhoods and talk to our women's group? And I said, I don't know. She said, we'll figure it out. Let's find out. Let's find out if we can bring her in. And I can't thank enough the people that have worked to have this happen. Leah's going to be here again tomorrow with the women's group here at Brookside. And she would be happy with us right now, Pastor. Kathy would be happy that we followed through and got this done. So I just wanted to say thank you to you, and thank you to her and to the people here at Brookside, and certainly special thanks for Leah Amico for making the trip in from California to be part of our family here at Brookside Baptist Church. Leah, thank you so much. Again, you can go to leahamico.com for more information. 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

0: Welcome back to iHeartRadio's coverage of the 2026 FIFA World Cup. My name is Anderson Hurst. I'm joined by Steve Zakuani. 0-0 between South Africa and Canada after 45 minutes in our first knockout stage match. Steve, Canada thought they had a penalty right before halftime there. There were question marks. I feel like you and I, as we were watching the game live as it happened, we both said penalty right away. And then we watched the replay. It was a little bit more questionable. I am still surprised that they didn't switch the decision on the field to award Canada a penalty kick there. What are your thoughts?
1: Yeah, I think there's a couple things happening here. I think the first thing to look at is what's the attacking player trying to do? And he's trying to cross the board.
0: Yeah.
1: Okay, why does that not occur? The defender impedes him. Now, was that illegal contact or not? The defender does a smart thing, gets himself between the ball and the man, and in the end, the attacking player kicks the defender's leg. And so you can say that the attacking player initiates the contact. But in real time, for me, it looks like a penalty. I think where it gets tough is if the ref hasn't given it, you're now asking the video assistant referee to say there was a clear and obvious error, and that's the bar. So I think if you simply call it, is it a foul? I think the answer has to be yes, therefore it's a penalty. Once it's not given, is the bar high enough to turn it over? And that's why I think they didn't do that, because if it's something that was given on the pitch, I don't think you overturn it the other way either.
0: Yeah, I think we've seen this at this World Cup
1: where
0: it's slightly different than I've seen VAR implemented in previous versions of the World Cup, Champions League, Premier League, wherever you see it, MLS as well.
1: Yeah.
0: Where it seems like VAR in many cases has tried to re-referee the situation instead of just... There's a lot of subjectivity in these calls, right?
1: Yeah.
0: So if the referee in his eyes that was there in the moment saw that it wasn't a foul, unless it was, like you said, a clear and obvious error, if there's any question whatsoever, then you leave the decision on the field. So in that case, I do like how the rule is being played out in that sense, but there are cases like this where it seems like I'm a former attacking player.
1: Yeah.
0: If I'm going to cross the ball and then I all of a sudden kick the defender who takes me out, who doesn't get the ball himself, I'm thinking, how is that not a foul?
1: Yeah, and I think that's where most of us will lean there. And listen, for my involvement in football has been way more years without video assistant referee than with... And so I've been okay with referees, they're going to get it wrong. They'll make the right call sometimes, wrong call sometimes, you live with that. Now it's when you give them the tools to get it almost always right and you still miss some.
0: Mm.
1: That's where the frustration will come from certain players. But based on how the rules are written right now, they have to overturn a call, there has to be a clear and obvious error. Not only was it a penalty, but was it a penalty that was so clearly missed that 10 times out of 10 you give this.
0: Yeah.
1: And if the answer is even no one time, they don't overturn it, which is what we've seen in this case.
0: Absolutely. So let's get our keys to the second half here, brought to you by Fox One. The excitement of the FIFA World Cup is now streaming live on Fox One, the official English streaming platform to catch every unforgettable moment. Fox One brings the action straight to your screen so you never miss a goal. Download Fox One and experience the FIFA World Cup live. Steve Zakuani, more of the same for Canada, second half?
1: Yeah, I would say how they ended the half. And I would say for Canada, I don't think South Africa at this point is going to change much. I think they're just going to try and play out the back. They're going to take risks. They've weighed up in their mind risk and reward, and it's worth it. So press them. Press them high, because they will turn it over. We've seen that. If you press them high, win the ball up high, you can generate way more easier offensive looks just by being in and around the box already, over having to build up. So for Canada, I'd expect them to press quite high.
0: Yeah.
1: When they lose the ball, try to recover it right away. And then just how fit is Alphonso Davies? If this stays at 0-0 and you can bring on one of the most dynamic outside players of the past decade or so, then you definitely bring him on.
0: Let's address the elephant in the room regarding the knockout stage games. Obviously, there's no draws. You play for extra time. You see this a lot with, you know, smaller teams when they play the more talented, you know, full squad worth of teams. Which one of these two teams would be happier keeping it at 0-0 for as long as possible, playing for extra time, going to penalty kicks?
1: I think both these teams think the other team is the little team. So I think that's good for us. I think they're both going to try to win.
0: Yeah.
1: I think South Africa don't know how to play another way. They're going to take risks at the back. They've got a decent attacking group. They're going to go for it. I think the Canadians are slightly stronger in the bench. I think as this game progresses, they can bring on more dynamic game changers. And the way that half progressed, when they began to force the turnovers, because Canada have have no issue playing direct where they have to.
2: Right.
1: And that's more adaptable to the type of game we're seeing. Get the ball into the second half, into the final third, cause confusion in that way. So I lean towards Canada, but I think both teams will go for it.
0: Yeah, we'll see. Should be a fun second half. Still 0-0 at halftime between South Africa and Canada. We'll have the second 45 minutes coming up next. We'll talk to you after the game, maybe before then if it gets to extra time and penalty kicks, but hopefully we get a winner before that. 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